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Hello Africa is a program that brings the African culture and continent closer to the lovers of alternative cultures. 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

fighting a war against everyone. Reality has become his worst enemy. Now you're his muse, you're his ammunition. So give to his cause, make your contribution.

Hello, my name is Adrian Ryan. I'm an Englishman living in Obertraum, and this is my story. Big city life, me try forget my... In 2004, I gave up my job, sold my house, and moved with my wife and two small kids to Austria. Big city life, me try forget my... Why did we do it? Was it easy? Was it worth it? These are just some of the questions I hope to address in the coming months. Big city life, me try forget my... Here at 11 o'clock this morning, hear the repeat of last night's Big City Life on Friars Radio, Salzka.

After Magdalene and Gillian's successful trip to the UK for their national speed puzzling competition last month, it was time for them to take on the second Austrian speed puzzling championship in Vienna. This year, it would be a two-day event. Kevin, Magdalene's husband, was there in his important role of IT support. I was there in my slightly less important role of team cheerleader and to hinder Gillian in the pairs competition. Last year, I was very impressed by the organisation of the event. Would it be so good the second time? Well, as it happens, I thought it was better. Spread over 2 days with qualifiers on the first and finals on the second, I thought it was more relaxed with less hanging around. So well done, all concerned. Once again, both of the ladies took part in the singles, pairs and teams. The singles and pairs completed 500-piece puzzles. The teams had to do both a 500 and a 1,000 piece puzzle. So let's take a look at the results. In the singles, Magdalene came third in her first round and second in the final with a total time of 39 minutes 43 seconds. Just 2.5 minutes behind the winner. What was particularly interesting about the final was that the winner, Andrew Geld, and Anna Egger, the third place candidate, were both taking part in their first ever speed puzzling competition. In Gillian's qualifier, she came 76. Although she didn't qualify for the finals, she was well under the 2-hour cutoff with a time of 1 hour 26. Moving on to the pairs, Gillian and I were in the first qualifier. We thought our puzzle was quite tricky and failed to finish before that 1.5 hour cutoff. We came 72nd with 40 pieces unplaced. As I said, we thought our puzzle was tricky. The one chosen for the second pairs group was extra tricky. Put it this way, the first group, 71 out of 88 pairs, finished in less than 1.5 hours. In the second qualifier, only 30 out of 88 managed to finish. Very tricky. Just as a side note, for the record, we may not have qualified for the final, but Julie and I were the highest placed team from Obertraun. Magdalene and her partner, Julia Hildebrandt, were in the second pairs qualifier, where they came fifth. In the final, Magdalene and Julia came first with a magnificent time of 25 minutes 35 seconds. Oh, I forgot to mention that the singles and pairs finals, there was a little extra pressure. ORF were there to film the event for national television. The team event was just one round with two puzzles, a 500-piece and a 1,000-piece. Teams could look at both puzzles at the start and choose which one they wanted to do first. Whichever one they selected, they had to complete before they could start the second. Gillian and Magdalene were in the Grazer Katzen team, with Monica Meyer and Marissa Strohecker. They came in a respectable fifth with 1 hour 26. The winning team was Pick Up the Pieces with Julia Klaus, Karin Klausner, Katharina Sturm and Anna Egger in 1 hour 8 minutes.

A short visit to Vienna is the perfect excuse to drop into my favourite pub in Austria, the Louisiana Blues Bar, a tiny place with a big atmosphere. This year, I managed to spend 2 evenings there. Arriving on the Thursday, I spent the first evening enjoying the house blues band. They were excellent. The second night, the Friday, was very special for me. Inga Lynch was playing. For those of you who don't know Inga, she is my favourite musician in Austria. When I first visited the Louisiana in January last year, I noticed a photo of Inga on their wall of fame. I mentioned to Mickey behind the bar that I was a big fan of hers. Fast forward to September when I visited Vienna again for the first Austrian Championship, he remembered my comments and put one of her CDs on. So here we were, front row seats in my favourite bar, watching Inga perform, accompanied by Josie on bass, saw, spoons, pretty much anything he could lay his hands on, really. Gillian and I had a great time. We also got the chance to meet and talk to Al Cook, the Austrian blues legend.

What is a week in Vienna without a trip to the zoo? It was a warm day and most of the animals were just chilling out. The ultimate gods of taking it easy and hanging out have got to be the sloths. As usual with any large organisation, there's always someone who didn't read the memo. The gibbons were dashing around and showing off because, well, that's what they like to do.

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2: Now don't try to kid me, man cub. I made a deal with you. What I desire is man's red fire to make my dream come true. 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Give me the power of man.

The tourist office have a fab little pamphlet of walks around the city centre, covering the Ringstrasse, Art Nouveau, First District, the World Capital of Music, Sigmund Freud, cuisine and Jewish Vienna. Given that I'm a big fan of Otto Wagner, we had to go to the Art Nouveau walk. Starting from the Anchor Clock and ending at the Café Rüdigerhof, the route took us about an hour and a half. Particular highlights on the route include the public toilets at Grabenbrunn, the pavilions at Karlsplatz, and the Secession Building, and one of my absolute favourites, the Müllerkehäuser. By the way, a tip not mentioned in the tour is at the end of the Naschmarkt, you can go up to a raised picnic and lookout area to get a fabulous view of the Müllerkehäuser and the neighbouring Medallion House.

For those of you who've just joined us, my name is Adrian Rye. I'm an Englishman living in Obertown, and in this programme, Big City Life, I tell my story, I waffle on a bit, and I play music that I think's good. Big City Life is broadcast on the fourth Friday of each month and repeated the following Saturday morning. Past programmes are all available on the Freies Radio Salzkammergut website. In this month's programme, I'm looking at speed puzzling, highlights from Vienna, and the loss of a prized possession.

So all in all, we had a truly fab weekend in Vienna. Unfortunately, the whole thing is slightly tarnished for me because of a mistake I made on the way home. We travelled there and back by train. Various maintenance work on the lines meant replacement buses in certain places. It was a bit more of a faff than usual, but acceptable. Especially if you're someone who believes in public transport and thinks it should be increased rather than reduced. So what went wrong? Quite simple, really. I left my hat on the parcel shelf above my seat. I put it up there when I got on the train at Nangpukheim and forgot to take it with me when I got off at Stieg-Gossau. My hat, my responsibility, my mistake, so what's all the fuss about? The fuss, as you put it, has three vectors. Number one, the hat's value to me. Number two, the future of public transport. And number three, the desire to do the right thing. Let me take you back. I bought an Australian Bushman's leather hat in the Royal Show in England at the end of the 80s. I wore that hat everywhere. It wasn't just functional, it became part of my identity. Then in 2017, I was working at a gig in Obertown when I noticed that the leather had split between the brim and the crown. My first thought was that I had had 30 years of use out of this hat. C'est la vie. But I soon realised that I missed it. I wanted to replace it. I searched hat shops and sites in England and Austria to no avail. Eventually, I wrote to the maker, Bill Connor of BC Hats in Australia, to ask where I might buy a new one. As it happens, I'd met Bill once, very briefly, as I was passing through Munich Airport in the mid-90s. I was on my way to Austria, skiing. He was on his way to America. He just walked up to me and said, "I made your hat." In my letter, I explained how important the hat was to me and how keen I was to replace it. In his reply, he told me they were no longer made and sold, but not to worry, he'd make me another one especially. A couple of months later, I received a new hat, free of charge, all the way from Australia. I am eternally grateful to Bill for this incredible act of kindness. Something that was already important to me became more so, and that's why I'm upset about losing my hat.

I've always liked the idea of public transport. It reduces carbon emissions, lowers traffic congestion, and accommodates those who can't or don't want to drive. There are various pros and cons to public transport. The pros, benefits. It can be cheaper than driving, less work, so you don't actually have to drive, navigate, or refuel. You can use the time for reading and relaxing. You can eat and drink on the move. I'm sure you can think of others. Cons, the disadvantages. Changing vehicles, loading and unloading, seat availability, space for luggage, behaviour of other passengers, time pressure, hassle. Obviously, neither of these lists are exhaustive. I'm sure you can think of other points. If we, as a society, want to increase our use of, and therefore the benefits of public transport, then we need to increase the pros and reduce the cons. Gillian and I travelled on two different types of train, a double-decker and a city jet. Both relatively new, and their design seems to be made in such a way as to reduce luggage space compared with earlier trains. I realise that seats pay more than luggage, and that people currently using public transport either don't carry much or are using it infrequently and will just make do. One of the main attractions of a car, and hence an obstacle to the increase of train or bus use, is the ease of taking stuff with you and keeping control of it during your journey. On the train, it is remarkably easy to stand up and remember the things at your feet, but forget what you left on the shelf above you. And once you get off the train, you can't go back and get it. And that's how I lost my hat. Oh.

you have a desire to do the right thing? I think I do. Some people recognise it and appreciate it. Others think it's weak and pretentious. And many appear to have no concept at all. After all, what is the right thing? Is my idea right the same as yours? Is it even possible to always do the right thing? Now there's a question. Let's take the example of my hat left on the train. In my mind, the right thing would be that someone would find it, realise that it's probably not discarded rubbish, and would try directly or indirectly to return it to me. What I think has happened is that someone has found it, and has either kept it for themselves or thrown it away.

at your loss, the system will send you an email every couple of days to update you on progress. The FAQ on the website says unclaimed items will be disposed of in 14 days. This all sounds very modern and efficient, and I wonder, how does it actually work? Imagine you are a passenger and you find something that's been left behind. What would you do with it? Options at this point are leave it behind or take it with you. A natural reaction of someone who wants to do the right thing might be to hand it in at the station. Ah yes, do you see the problem? A lot of stations are no longer staffed. There is no one to give it to. You've just taken on a load of hassle that you don't want. Where's the bin? Or consider the case of the train cleaner. Are there priorities to clean the train as quickly as possible, or to ensure that every forgotten item is correctly identified and returned to its rightful owner? I'll let you answer that one. It's all well and good having a computer system to log and track lost items, but the question remains, who logs it? How accurate is it logged? How much time do they have to do it? Who checks the list against the reported losses? Reducing staff levels tends to prioritise cost reductions over service, and computer systems may not always be as good as they look. Based on these experiences, I'm not optimistic for the future. I'm not sure which disappoints me most, the loss of my hat or the entitification of public services.

0: The funky gibbon. Now everybody get ready to do the funky gibbon. 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
1: gibbon. 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
0: The funky gibbon. 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And get ready to sing this gibbon's tune.
2: The funky gibbon.
0: Now will you give me an ooh?
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1: 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I think

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Hey, I'm Wokage McDonald Chiemezie, bringing you Hello Africa live from Free Radio Saskamagood. Hello Africa is a program that brings the African culture and continent closer to the lovers of alternative cultures. 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

hunger is one of the most pressing issues of our modern time. If you look at the world population, well, you will agree with me that we have got a lot of resources in our world of today, but so many people are still hungry, you know? Not just in Africa, you can look across the world, in Asia, even though the economies of these areas are improving greatly, but still a large percentage of these people are still, you know, living under the basic level that a normal human being should. And to be able to eliminate hunger in our world of today, there are a lot of things that need to be done. And Africa is not an exception, because it has come to the point that the political leaders in Africa are beginning to realize that it's better they begin to see how they can improve the agricultural products that is coming from most of these African nations. A nation that cannot feed her own population then has a lot of problems, in as much as we are living in a global world anyway. But all the same, there is every need that the question of hunger, which is, you know, really, you know, hurting a lot of people in our world of today, need to be properly tackled. And that is the area where we talk about micro agroeconomic systems that have been introduced in most of the African countries. There are so many technologies, techniques that are employed, you know, in agricultural production. How do you produce at a comparative advantage? Most of these crops that are used need to be scientifically proved in such a way that they can be of great yields, you know. And when it is harvested, we've got to have enough to feed the population. So that is the challenge at this point in time. But there is still progress, which we shall still talk further in the remaining time of this program.

That track was titled Hila Hambala. Actually, the artist will be coming from or is from Indonesia, one would say. Well, this time we shall listen to a CD which is coming. It's a high life music, you know, for which most of the Nigerian social life is known for. And the artist is Sir Warrior.

in an attempt to increase agricultural production, most of so many techniques have been introduced, something like the crop rotation. Of course, it's been there for quite a long time, but African farmers have been, you know, educated to such a point that they will understand what actually crop rotation is. Because once you begin to adopt that as a technique, it's going to help in, you know, increasing the yield. But you need to get a large acres of land to do that, to rotate your crops. But there are some farmers who are so limited, they don't have large acres of land. So this particular technique might not really work for them, you know. Apart from that, there are this introduction of genetically modified products, the gen tech, you know. There has been a lot of arguments and discussions and debate about that, if actually it is exactly what we want. Is it, you know, health-wise, is it the best option for most African people? There are some people who are for and others are against, you know, using genetically modified crops to increase the African yield in such a way that we can curtail the problem of hunger, you know, which most of the African countries are faced with. We don't forget the fact that the climate is also a very serious factor that is militating against this, you know, attitude of producing at a very large quantity with great high yields. The environment has been very, very unfair to such an extent. There are places in Africa, for example, you look at Ethiopia or Niger Republic, Mali. Those areas, they go for a long time, so many years without having rainfall. And once they don't have rainfall, most of the agricultural products will die off, you know, and that will have its adverse effect on the population of people living in those countries. If you want to really understand why most people at times, you know, are so hungry that once in a while the United Nations will be called upon to begin to, you know, supply food materials in order to make up with the shortages that really exist.

0: One, I'll trade them all for a bag of fun.
1: All that glitters is not gold. Trouble. If you give him trouble one by one, he's going to trade all, you know. That was Harry Belafonte. It was a nice one. And I hope to listen to some of his other tracks again, you know. Oliver Dikokwe, with that one titled Udoka Enyi.

in a society where most people claim to be farmers, you know, but at the end of the day, they are still hungry, you know that something is actually wrong. So the practices that are often adopted by most of these farmers cannot improve yields enough to cater for their day-to-day, you know, day-to-day consumption. And based on that, most environmentalists, most especially from the African continent, those who were able to be highly educated in the fields of agricultural production techniques, some of them came back to Africa and be helping most of these farmers, you know, into research and how best the African farmers could be able to maintain and keep their population, you know, going. I could remember in Kenya, we had people like the late Matai Wangari.

Wangari Maathai, or what is she called, you know. She did a lot when it comes to horticulture, you know, improving flowers and other agricultural products. And there are so many people who really did a lot of job in that aspect. But up to the present moment, the challenges are still there. And that's why it's obvious that the African farmers will continue to adopt to the modern techniques, you know, just as it is done in the Western world, through education, through campaign, through assistance, you know, both from the within and from the outside world, so that we could be able, you know, to overcome the problem of hunger that is facing a large percentage of our world population. This is obvious, you know. Harry Belafonte.

This time we'll have to listen to the Click song from Mama Africa. From Miriam Makiebe from South Africa. With her number one Click song.

That was Marianne McCabe. This time we listen to Hope Masike from Zimbabwe.

I really like that voice, you know, Hope Masike. How about livestock? Most of African farmers as well, they're engaged in livestock production. And most of these animals are not well treated. You know, most times, some of the fields are really overgrazed, you know, in the sense that these fields become depleted, and when they are depleted, you know, become so difficult for the next generation of livestock to thrive well. So in such a situation, there has been some other techniques that have been introduced in the animal production to increase yield, which most of the African farmers are trying to inculcate, you know, and understand how really it works for them. For the essence of all this is that at the end of the day, that the people should have enough to cater for their daily needs. And once that purpose is achieved, then the society is in a very difficult situation, a very difficult way of life, you know. And that is why most people within the African continent are still finding it very difficult to make ends meet, you know. So to help them do that, the governments, the various governments, will have to establish research institutes where some of these techniques that are often adopted in the Western world to improve yields, even in the animal production, you know, can be effectively employed to help salvage the African people. It is essential, and that's what we're looking forward to.

with that track Endless Love by Diana Ross and Leona Richie, I am signing off, thanking you for staying tuned to Free Radio SAS Kamagod. Got to be with you same time next week. Peace to next time, Mal.

dog, but I ain't blind. Smokehouse man is back in town. Call me up when your love comes down. Call me Willie, the one and only Willie Brown.

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From the west, Ford gave the chain to unite them in efficiency. From the north, Tesla offered the bolt. From the east, Jack Ma gave them the trolley. Man then offered the south as a haven of peace, a new life for the broken, the lame, and the unwanted. God is dead, slain by the sun's hand. God is dead. Long live man, almighty men.

One of the most melodious rags created by Tansen, one of the jewels in the court of Emperor Akbar. India's history, about 1,000 years back, India was purely a Hindu society. About 1,000 years back, there were invasions on India from Afghanistan, from Mongolia, and Islam came to India. One of the greatest emperors of Islamic culture was Akbar the Great. He had a court of 9 jewels, all expert in their own fields. And Tansen was the big singer in his court, and he was given the designation of the jewel. It is said, this story is about 600-700 years back. It is said Tansen was so expert in his singing

of the heaven to give rain. It is said it used to rain. He invented a rag called Deepak rag. Deepak means lamp, rag means melody. So he invented a rag called Deepak rag. In the evening, like we are sitting here, a lamp would be kept like a candle. And it is believed when he used to sing Deepak rag, slowly that lamp would burn by itself with the vibration. One of my dreams is to reach at least a little close to what Tansen was. So this rag Darbari was created by Tansen.

I told you, baby, time and times again, I wouldn't be your enemy, I'd rather be your friend. But someday, you're gonna be sorry, you mistreat me. I took your breakfast, carried to your bed, even taking my comb, mama, and comb your head.